0: 20-plus veterans who gave evidence in the federal court, and they did so with integrity. And the question I have for Senator Hanson, are you calling them traitors as well?
1: Senator Hanson says she won't apologise or delete any of her cartoons, which she described as hilarious. Israel's Prime Minister has denied reports he was warned about a planned attack before October 7, 2023. A book written by Israeli reporters claims the President of the United Arab Emirates spoke to Benjamin Netanyahu a week and a half before the terror attack and told him Hamas was planning a major operation. Overnight, Mr. Netanyahu's office denied receiving the warning. Israel's opposition leaders have questioned why Mr. Netanyahu did not inform security forces or act to protect Israeli citizens. Australia's heavy metal community is rallying around the only dedicated live music hub in Central Australia. The fundraising effort to save Alice Springs' Black Reef ends on Saturday and is closing in on its $1 million target. For more than a decade, the hub has been supporting independent artists from across the outback to record, perform and create while championing heavy metal artists. As Pirate, the founder of Black Reef, explains, over 30 heavy metal bands will be performing on stages across six cities around Australia on Saturday as a show of unity.
2: Let's make Black and Forever on Saturday the biggest celebration in the nation. Let's save the Black Reef.
1: Turning to sport, the Matildas will take on Haiti in France next month. It'll be just the second ever meeting between the two teams and comes 14 years after their first. The match will take place days after Australia plays Germany. The Matildas are also scheduled to take on Colombia in the coming months.
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Armdale Amblers is a group of friendly people who walk together on Wednesday mornings for fitness and companionship. Walks commence from the shelter at the Visitor Information Centre car park, starting at 9 a.m. to 10:30 a.m.

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1: Good morning, I'm Laura Devoy. Researchers say Australians should not be concerned after so-called forever chemicals were found in the first ever Australian study of PFAS in rainwater. RMIT University and Environment Protection Authority Victoria detected 8 PFAS compounds in rainwater samples collected from Melbourne. Professor Oliver Jones from RMIT explains the findings.
2: These results show that rain linked to air travelling over land generally contained higher PFAS concentrations than rain that came from air masses travelling over the oceans. So given how widespread these chemicals are in the environment, it's not so surprising that we find them in rainwater.
1: Professor Jones says the levels of PFAS detected were within Australian drinking water guidelines. The federal government will today introduce legislation to Parliament which aims to make it easier to prosecute those involved in the illicit tobacco trade. The proposed laws would see anyone involved in the trade of illicit tobacco and vapes targeted. Authorities seeking to prove tobacco had entered Australia unlawfully would be able to rely on factors including suspiciously cheap prices, non-compliant branded packaging or concealed products. And separate offences would be created to cover the importation of illicit tobacco and its possession or movement within Australia. Liberal MP Andrew Hastie has labelled One Nation's Pauline Hanson and Barnaby Joyce lying cowards and accused them of trashing his service record. Mr Hastie was the subject of an animated cartoon posted online by Senator Hanson in July, in which he was referred to as a traitor for giving evidence in former soldier Ben Robert Smith's defamation trial. This morning he said he would not take any more slander from One Nation.
3: You call someone a traitor, particularly who served in their uniform, in this nation's uniform for 12 years and 8 months. You call me a traitor 8 times, guess what? You've got a fight on your hands. And moreover, I'm standing up for the veterans who don't have a voice. The 20 plus veterans who gave evidence in the federal court, and they did so with integrity. And the question I have for Senator Hanson, are you calling them traitors as well?
1: Senator Hanson says she won't apologise or delete any of her cartoons, which she described as hilarious. Israel's Prime Minister has denied reports he was warned about a planned attack before October 7, 2023. A book written by Israeli reporters claims the President of the United Arab Emirates spoke to Benjamin Netanyahu a week and a half before the terror attack and told him Hamas was planning a major operation. Overnight, Mr. Netanyahu's office denied receiving the warning. Israel's opposition leaders have questioned why Mr. Netanyahu did not inform security forces or act to protect Israeli citizens. Australia's heavy metal community is rallying around the only dedicated live music hub in Central Australia. The fundraising effort to save Alice Springs' Black Reef ends on Saturday and is closing in on its $1 million target. For more than a decade, the hub has been supporting independent artists from across the outback to record, perform and create while championing heavy metal artists. As Pirate, the founder of Black Reef, explains, over 30 heavy metal bands will be performing on stages across 6 cities around Australia on Saturday as a show of unity.
4: Let's make Black and Forever on Saturday the biggest celebration in the nation. Let's save the Black Reef.
1: Turning to sport, the Matildas will take on Haiti in France next month. It'll be just the second ever meeting between the two teams and comes 14 years after their first. The match will take place days after Australia plays Germany. The Matildas are also scheduled to take on Colombia in the coming months.
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13: 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I'm David Brower. 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We are once again joined by our good friend Paul Morrell from seniordriver.au. G'day, Paul.
14: Hi, David. Pleasure to be here.
13: Thank you. And you're driving this week?
14: I'm driving a Mazda CX-70 this week. It's a big SUV. My wife actually drove it today and she had to ring me from where she was. And it happened to me yesterday. I tried to start it and just wouldn't start. It just literally kept saying, put the car in park. And I'm saying, it's in park. And now she rang me with exactly the same problem. So I don't know if there's a small issue there, which I'll have checked out. But
13: the gear lever has to go up into park and over.
14: Yeah, exactly. And I think I had to go three times before I got it to go, and my wife had to try it three times today before she got it to go, which, of course, doesn't do our marital relationship any favours at all.
13: Does this mean you'll be going back to advertising?
14: No, it's not that desperate.
13: We're going to be talking about some road user charges, a call for more curbside EV charges, robots in car showrooms, and some big discounts, and we'll road test the all-new Toyota, that's what they call it, the all-new Toyota Hilux model, the one we drove had a gearbox that is fast racing towards extinction. So at first, let's start with the news.
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13: The headline read, it's official, a road user charge is coming to Australia. The detail in the article was far more nuanced. Climate Change and Energy Minister Chris Bowen is quoted saying that Australia will work towards such a charge, but stressed it must be designed carefully and, quote, should not be rushed unnecessarily. That distinction matters. Road pricing can take many forms, and the design determines who pays, how much they pay, and whether congestion and transport objectives are actually achieved. A recent white paper from the University of California's Institute of Transportation Studies offers useful lessons. It examines 9 US case studies, ranging from feasibility studies and high occupancy toll or hot lanes to the country's first large-scale cordon pricing zone. For Australia, the debate should therefore be less about whether road charging is official and more about what model could work fairly and effectively. There are a big difference, I think, Paul, here between strategic lessons of engagement and not just specific projects on what it might mean to you and me.
14: Yeah, David, I think we have to admit that the road user charge is almost inevitable at some stage, particularly with the increasing popularity of electric vehicles. But honestly, I worry about some of these things. Is it just another means to raise taxes? And will it be like the GST, for example, another tax on top of us, whereas it was supposed to replace taxes? It's just been another added tax. So it's going to be an interesting thing to see how it's approached. And of course, as you intimated, as you were talking, the road user toll can actually be weaponized in some ways to physically, deliberately change behavior.
13: Which may be behavior for the better community and not necessarily the one that makes you or I into utopia. It's very important that we understand that the clarity and the strategic reasons include things like congestion and better communities, not just whether it's a bit faster. So I have a bit of problem with some of the examples they give out of America, a lot of them were what they call hot lanes. They're for people who pay more to get priority, to be able to go in what we would call a transit lane. Now, there's two things to that. One is that a fair way to approach. The other is that it doesn't necessarily help the other reason you might have an exclusive lane, which is public transport. And we all know that the number of people crossing the Harbour Bridge in the morning inbound is certainly higher in buses than any number that are in cars. And so that transit lane is extremely effective.
14: You can see where this is going, can't you, David? Makes a mockery of the Constitution, doesn't it, that all men are created equal, because if you pay more, you can go in a faster lane. But honestly, as I said, it can be used as a bit of a stick and carrot approach. You might try and get them to change the times they cross the bridge, or you might try and get them to carry more people in the car, and you can do that by saying we will charge you less if there are four people in the car, or if there are two people in the car, or we'll charge you less in non-peak periods. But it's sort of a two-edged sword, isn't it, Susie, using yet another cliche, because it can be misused as well as used.
13: And that's where it needs to have credibility, and it needs to have key measures, and it needs to have objectives in doing it. The congestion zone, for example, around New York, 11% fewer vehicles have gone in there. Greenhouse emissions are down 6.1%. Bus patronage is up 8%. And here's your point, yes, an extra $500 million in revenue. And the question is that, what do you do with that revenue? And if you just put it into consolidated revenue and it gets spent on armies or a number of political things rather than going into other transit or into roads, then you run into, I think, a misjustice, an unjust approach to it. That's one of the things we've got to do. The San Mateo Expressway, typically 10 to 11 miles an hour faster from adjoining free lanes. But for who? I think we would have to ask that. Now, a number of things come out of that study, and it's not just about this is a project and it worked here. It said that you've got to have a number of things to get it to work. One, you need executive champions, strong, sustainable political leadership is one of the most consistent protectors.
14: We're already in trouble, aren't we?
13: Should I stop now? And not only senior politicians, but agency leaders as well, because you've got to take political risk, but of course politics and governments may not stay there forever. You've got to hold to the end and keep doing it. Public resistance is often psychological. It's everything we talk about. Is it fair? And particularly, is it fair to me?
14: Then you also get, is it fair to me, but also can I see a benefit? It might be a social benefit or it might be a personal benefit, but can I see a benefit?
13: Yes, the costs are obvious, the benefits less so. That's one of the conclusions. A commuter sees tolls immediately. The benefits, less congestion, faster buses, lower emissions, are not as clear. Therefore, we need transparency about whether they are or they aren't working. Paul, you have a story.
14: I do, David. Back to EV charging, if you like. Australia may need to rethink how it rolls out curbside electric vehicle charging, with a University of New South Wales discussion paper arguing chargers should be treated as critical national infrastructure rather than simply a commercial opportunity. Good luck with that one. The research says substantially more curbside charging will be needed for apartment residents, for renters, and for motorists without access to home charging. Not everyone has that access to home charging. It warns private operators could cherry-pick profitable locations, leaving governments or indeed electrical customers to support less viable areas. The modelling also finds subsidies for installation won't necessarily make charges profitable because ongoing operating costs remain significant. Researchers found Sydney drivers strongly preferred faster 30 to 50 kilowatt DC charges over slower AC units. But there's also a warning for the electricity network. About a third of curbside charging occurred during the evening peak, potentially adding pressure to the grid as EV ownership grows. This is a really sort of relevant problem, isn't it, David, that it's growing so quickly that we're getting to a point now where we're having to think about the practicalities of curbside charging. And people want fast charging, of course they do. They even want fast charging at the expense of doing damage to their batteries or shortening the life of their batteries. The regulators do have to take all this on board.
13: Raises the point about curbside space, who owns it and what's it's used for. And many people claim, of course, if it's outside my house, then I own it, which, of course, is not true. It is a public utility, and how we use it needs to be considered within the context of community benefit as well. And a lot of people don't like the idea of too much curbside parking. Maybe it's much better for it to be off-street, and I think that's right, but we build garages and then fill them full of junk. I find this one perplexing in a way, but I've got to say, it does take a very interesting point. If you take pure capitalism, you're not necessarily going to get the greatest public good. Now, I'm not a raving socialist or communist or whatever, you don't do that to me, but I am saying the government has a role of facilitating this, and their point about cherry-picking may well be valid as well.
14: Yeah, look, it's funny enough, David, a couple of times in the last 2 days, I've heard a song, which is, I think, a new release. It was on Triple J Unearthed, and it was about a man called Keith, who was telling people that you can't park outside my house because it's my house and I want my car parked there and my trailer parked there. Would you park on the other side of the road? It's a very funny song, but it's a very familiar refrain. A couple of times people have come rushing out of their house and said, you can't park here. That's my driveway. That's my curbside. No, it's not. It's public property and I am fully entitled to park there, so long as I'm willing to come out and find my car's been keyed because they didn't want me parking there.
13: I believe it's, yes, called Keith by the Bogan Funk Band called Played Lunch.
14: Another Triple J listener, I love it.
13: And there's the story of a Bogan psycho tradie called Keith who loses his temper when anyone parks in his street.
14: It's an ongoing problem, and you can see how this problem is exacerbated if it happens to be a charger outside your house. Right, you've effectively lost any use of that parking space because it's going to be constantly in use charging electric vehicles.
13: Yes, and it might make for comings and goings at all times of the night as well. All right, Paul, no, David, there's another story, isn't there? The next salesperson greeting you at a car dealership might not be a person. Cherry-backed Amoga is developing humanoid robots capable of welcoming customers, explaining vehicles and answering questions, with the technology already being used in dealerships overseas. For motorists, there are potential benefits. Robots could provide immediate information about cars and handle routine questions, leaving dealership staff to deal with test drives, finance and more complicated advice. But there's another side to the technology. These robots use sensors and artificial intelligence to understand their surroundings and communicate with customers. That makes privacy and transparency important issues, particularly around what information is collected and how it is being used. I guess it could answer some straight up and down points, but you know from artificial intelligence, a very broad, bland question brings a broad, bland answer. You don't want to say, why is this car good? Right? You get a whole pile of PR guff for that. But if you were asked more specific information, that might be very helpful and they might be able to answer it. But Paul, I've got this problem. I don't want a humanoid robot to answer this. I don't need something with arms and legs and something from the recent games there to do it. And that's almost patronizing. Well, it is patronizing. What I need is some interaction, and I'll happily do it on a screen. I'll give you an example. Say the real thing that they might get to is, how are you using your car? Well, you could go through a screen and say, let's go through your last week and just point on a map where you started and where you finished. School trip, did this, blah, blah, blah. I don't need to keep that information. I just need to then be able to analyse and say, looks like you're doing about 150 kilometres a week and here's a car that would look after you.
14: But by the definition, David, obviously there are times when you want to face a real person. And there are times when a robot or an AI can do the job perfectly well. Many years ago, we started with the mapping of racing drivers, and I was very embarrassed because it would tell you every time you clipped the apex and every time you missed the apex and how much you missed the apex by and when you should have been accelerating and didn't accelerate early or brake too late, whatever. So really, technology started really interpreting what you were doing on a racetrack. And it was embarrassing because you weren't really doing it as well as you should. But this was well prior to AI, and it makes really good sense to me that if you've got a question about a car that AI can answer that question for you perfectly well and perfectly adequately, and I really don't need to talk to a human being for that. However, if I'm buying a car or if I'm in a situation of asking those questions, then I would like to talk to a person just like you. I'd like to talk to a person not just like you.
16: I was going to raise the point that some people aren't good at listening or asking questions.
14: I'm sorry, what were you saying?
16: And the very least of which, a robot may treat men and women the same. But it's a competitive world, Paul.
14: It is indeed, David. There are car companies out there doing it tough. Not that they get our sympathy, but they are doing it tough. Mahindra Australia has recently cut up to $10,000 from its already well-priced XUV 700 SUV, targeting families feeling, supposedly, continued cost of living pressure. I do love that. We're trying to cut the cost of living pressure. No, we're not. We're trying to sell more cars. However,
16: correct.
14: The seven-seat XUV 700 AX7 is now $29,990 drive away, following a $10,000 instant retail offer, while the higher spec AX7L drops by $9,000 to $33,990 drive away. They are very sharp prices, I have to admit. Both are powered by a 2-litre turbo petrol engine with no diesel or hybrid option currently offered in Australia. The XUV 700 does retain key equipment, including autonomous emergency braking, adaptive cruise control and a panoramic sunroof, while the AX7L adds features such as a 360-degree camera and ventilated front seats. The aggressive pricing makes the EV 700 more competitive on upfront costs, although the lack of a hybrid could be a consideration for families focused on fuel economy. David, I went to the launch of the XUV 700. It's an interesting car in the sense that it's really not cutting edge, but by golly, it's good value.
16: It's a medium-sized SUV. It is, of course, petrol, as they say. Now, we don't know how they're selling because they're not part of VFAX, the official figures of the Automotive Industries Association.
14: I would suggest a $10,000 price cut would say they're probably not selling in large numbers.
16: I think that's a fairly clear indication. They're not part of VFAX and they won't tell you either. By comparison, we road tested just a week or two ago the Toyota RAV4. In that sort of medium size, and that starts at $50,800 to drive away. And this now comes in not in high level of technology necessarily. It's got a sunroof. It's not technology, but
14: it's high technology, yes.
16: But a feature at least from about those figures that you're talking about, 28,000, 29,000 up to 34,000. Jeez, I tell you what, that is low price. It didn't have a great motor. The engine isn't great.
14: But again, we always do this to ourselves. We keep talking about it. And in the real world, do people really care that much? If it does the job, it does the job at that sort of price. And it was. It was a remarkably capable off-road. Really, it's as much as probably some people want out of a motor car. It's a fraught market. In marketing terms, it's always dangerous to cut prices. It's dangerous to cut prices, first of all, because previous buyers are sitting there saying, we've just reduced the resale value of my vehicle. But it's also dangerous to cut prices because it shows an air of panic, if you like. Yeah. And you go, oh, what's happening here? Why are they knocking that much off? I mean, $10,000 off the car, that's a third of the price.
16: You say you could offend people that bought the car originally, and it's not that many people, I don't think.
14: It's certainly not. Where they say, the recall I was reading the other day, they said, oh, yeah, look, it's about 100 vehicles in Australia and New Zealand. Go, oh, really? It's not a lot of people being affected.
16: Enough of news. Let's, after the break, talk a little bit of feedback.
15: You're listening to Overdrive.
16: Well, you remember some weeks ago I asked MG about their statement that they're selling worldwide of 2 million cars in the first 6 months of 2026 was a record. It wasn't. Not for them. Now, they finally sent me a statement. May I read it to you very quickly? And, of course, it was MG at SAIC Motor, S-A-I-C, Shanghai Automotive something. And they said, attributed to a spokesperson, the first half 2026 sales reflect the continuing scale and strength of its global operations, with the group delivering 2.045 million vehicles during the first 6 months of the year. While SAIC has surpassed 2 million vehicles in the first half of previous years, the significance of the 2026 result is the continual scale of the group's global operations and its performance across an increasingly competitive global automotive market. I think that basically says we got it wrong, doesn't it, Paul?
14: Sounds like they're patting themselves on the back, but perhaps prematurely. It's what you said last week, David, that the ever-increasing pressure on PRs is starting to show some cracks in the system where, oh, it wasn't actually a record, but I did say it was, so do I admit it, or do I put on a brave front and bluster my way through it?
13: Why can't we just say, look, got that wrong? What we really meant to say is that in a changing world, we're proud that we're better than last year.
14: Exactly.
13: And they might even say a couple of years ago, we were recovering from COVID. So that number was perhaps inflated for that. But yes, you're quite right. It's not our best so far, but it reflects that we're doing well. And I've said it. In Australia last year, MG were down 10% or more, and now they're bouncing back a bit. And that's the point. Now, can you be honest in saying that? There was a journalist who worked for Kia, and they had a little buzz box utility truck, the Ceres, was it? The C-E-R-E-S.
14: Horror little machine.
13: And the journalist, he just took the mickey out of it. He worked for the company, and he put out a press release one time saying, da-da-da, one has been stolen. Isn't that a reflection that someone wants the car? The ugliest car around, and someone stole it.
14: Ah, it's wonderful. There's still people with a sense of humour in the world.
13: Coming up, a road test of the new Toyota Hilux.
5: You're listening to Overdrive.
13: Paul, it looks pretty much like a Hilux. Looks a bit different up the front, a bit more square. Isn't that what they're doing a lot? We saw that with the RAV4, more upright nose, slimmer headlights, more heavily sculptured bonnet, a coloured grille as part of it. I tell you what it did have. I had the mid-spec SR5 Plus, and that had 18 juice wheels, 60 profile Dunlop Grand Trek, all-terrain tyres. And I've got to tell you, thank heavens they weren't those big chunky things. That they were really a road-going tyre, and I thought that was greatly to its advantage.
14: Yeah, because it is going to spend most of its time on the road, and we've talked about this before, that cars, by definition, are a compromise, and those tyres are a compromise. They're a little chunkier than your normal road tyre, but they're not as chunky as a genuine off-road tyre, so they fall in the middle ground somewhere. They're not too noisy, but then off-road, they're also not super efficient.
13: I thought they were even better than the ones on the RAV4 in a granular type of roads, more coarser type of roads. It's 5.32 metres long, which is typical of most of the traditional ones, the Isuzu and the Ford Ranger and that. But here's an interesting comparison. The BYD Shark 6 is longer overall, but the load bed is actually shorter. I wonder if they're not focusing on the second row of passengers, which is often neglected in the dual cab utes.
14: Yeah, they can be very uncomfortable in the back seat, some of them. It's always well worth trying before you buy a dual cab ute to sit in the back and see just how comfortable it is. And if you need people to be in there, some of them really are not very sensible.
13: Yeah, under the bonnet, 2.8-litre four-cylinder turbo diesel. There's those that still think every Toyota off-road potential four-wheel drive, let me put it that way, should have a V8. It doesn't. 150 kilowatts, but as I mentioned, we were driving a manual one. Apparently, about 10% of Toyotas in this category are manual. And it comes with a few disadvantages. It's either a 6-speed manual or a 6-speed automatic, so it's not ratios in that sense. But the manual produces 420 newton meters of torque, not bad, but the automatic has 500. 80 more newton meters of torque.
14: Yeah, that's a substantial difference, isn't it? Mind you, of course, maybe it was fitted with the manual gearbox as a means of ensuring it wouldn't be stolen by a
13: It doesn't have their V-Active 48-volt mid-mild hybrid system that does fit it together, and I think that's probably where it comes from. The four-wheel drive still can tow 3,500 kilograms, but the two-wheel drive, it's only 2,900. And it has an 80-litre fuel tank, which with the price of petrol at the moment, $200 to fill it from go to woe.
14: I was doing that the other day when we were talking about the Land Cruiser, Toyota Land Cruiser and the big Nissan, and the cost of filling those is just absolutely eye-watering. with diesel at sort of $2.45, $2.50 a litre, suddenly you're looking at, can I mortgage the house to refuel the car?
16: Inside it's got a bigger screen, but it's not too big. In front of the driver it's quite good, although it's not very intuitive. But it's got a tacho, which being a manual is probably helpful. But it also has a speedo on the right, tacho on the left, and something in the middle. And you can change what's within those dials, but it's a bit hard to try and work out what that might mean or how you go about doing it. It's got a 5-star ANCAP rating, and it's pretty good. It's got rear cross traffic alert, and the one I had, 360-degree camera, which I think is really very important. Like I tell you, it's got a funny four-wheel drive system. It's a part-time four-wheel drive. Now, you know you can get an all-the-time four-wheel drive, and typically all-wheel drive cars like the Subaru have that. You can get on-demand four-wheel drive, so if it detects some of the wheels are spinning in that, it'll bring in the other axle to give it more this. This is only four-wheel drive if you turn it on to it, and when you turn it on, it locks the diff, which makes for good idea on very mud and slippery surfaces, but terrible on bitumen.
14: Yeah, you'll hear that when the diff's locked quite often. You hear the inside wheel scrabbling for grip.
16: The principle of the diff, of course, is the inside wheel doesn't go as far as the outside, so it's turning slowly. If you lock them, then you're forcing against that. The thing won't coast around a corner. There's no coasting involved. It grinds to a halt very quickly.
14: I would suggest also it has an effect on the wear on the tyres as well.
16: The only reason I turned it on was that without any load in the back and in the wet, I did brake traction when starting off. I wasn't hooning, I just going up a hill and starting.
14: But of course you weren't, David. Never let it be said.
16: In that regard, I thought all-wheel drive, and particularly if I was towing, I'd want to do it. But if I'm towing in an urban area, I still don't want to go to four-wheel drive with this system.
14: No, it's four-wheel drive designed for off-road use. Obviously, the four-wheel drive, say, in a Subaru is designed for on-road use, whereas the four-wheel drive in a Toyota, in particular the Hilux, is not designed for on-road use. In fact, it's probably recommended that you don't travel at a high speed for extended periods with four-wheel drive in there.
16: No, it'd wear on tyres and wear on the whole structure of it.
14: Lifeline, yeah.
16: It's not the cheapest either, I might say. A typical Toyota, in fact, is probably the dearest. The one I was driving was about $70,000 drive away. Now, you can get a Great Wall Motors Cannon, which has more features, for under 50. You can get a BYD Shark, which is a plug-in hybrid for, at the moment, they've got a thing on of $57,900. So you're buying what's that image and reliability and a lot of service. If you go into the bush, you're more likely to have a Toyota dealer within achievable distance than others might. And of course, there's even things like the Kia Tasman. The S model's about $50,000. The X-Line, which has got a fair few more features, that's $60,000. But of course, the Tasman has what we would call distinct styling. And I think we all know what that means.
14: Yeah, it's a nice euphemism.
16: Why will you buy a manual? I don't understand that at all. Paul, lovely to talk to you, as always. Thank you very much for your time.
14: Absolute joy, David.
16: Thanks, mate. And that's Paul Morrell from seniordriver.au. And this has been Overdrive. My thanks to Paul Morrell and Evan Jones for their help with this program. Now, if you're listening on radio, you can hear longer versions of the program on our podcast service. 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Overdrive is broadcast across Australia on the Community Radio Network. This program was first aired on the 5th of September 2026. I'm David Brown. Thanks for listening.

0: 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I'm Stephen Hill from Sydney's 2SER, and coming up in the program today...
1: It's a very significant result, with the far right getting nearly 44% of the vote, and they're very close to being able to form a state government.
0: State elections in Germany have seen the far right Alternative for Deutschland party double its vote. Could German politics be about to take a darker turn? But first... For a long time, successive New South Wales governments have been resistant to pill testing at festivals, with former Premier Gladys Berejiklian saying the practice sent the wrong message to the public and encouraged people to use drugs. However, we have witnessed a sharp change in policy after the 2024 Drug Summit recommended the introduction of pill testing as a harm minimisation technique. This has seen the Minsk government this week introduce drug testing outside of festivals as a way to mitigate the harms arising from drug testing at festivals. Menon Levay explores this new move and considers whether drug testing can save lives and prevent unnecessary drug overdoses.
2: For people who use drugs, knowing exactly what they're taking isn't always a given. New South Wales is now set to introduce drug checking services at 15 music festivals across the state. It's a service 22-year-old student Will was able to access at Victoria's Peach Music Festival, allowing him to test his drugs before deciding whether to take them.
3: So pretty much it was a really good experience. I think I had to line up for 5 or 10 minutes. I then had to give a tiny sample. I had to wait about an hour. I then come back and give you the results, and they kind of explain what they found in the substance.
2: The Minsk government has committed $4.3 million to provide the service at up to 15 music festivals each year starting in October. It follows a 12-month trial at festivals across the states. Dr. Rose Cairns was part of the University of Sydney team that evaluated the trial.
4: Overall, we found that drug checking changed intended behaviours. So people used the service. It was very popular and very well valued by the people who used the service. And there was lots of unexpected things detected. So only 89% of the time was the substance exactly what the person thought it was going to be. The rest of the time, there was other things or high-dose MDMA detected. And those unexpected results actually changed people's behaviours. So people threw some drugs out, or otherwise people said they would take less or space their doses out, seek help early, and other harm reduction behaviours. That was really positive to see.
2: For Uniting, drug checking shouldn't stop at the festival gates. The organisation is calling for drug checking to be expanded into permanent community-based settings. Alexandra Hogan, Uniting's social justice lead, explains us why.
5: We know that people who use drugs don't only do so within a festival setting. We also know that some data recently released that 72% of fatal drug overdoses in Australia occurred at home, and that was in the year 2024. The vast majority of people who are dying from a drug overdose are not within the gates of a festival. We also know that more than half of all drug-induced deaths occurred among people living in the most disadvantaged 40% of communities. This assumption that it's only people who use drugs within a festival setting are deserving of the harm reduction services that will help keep them safe is incredibly short-sighted. We should be offering harm reduction services to people in an ongoing way rather than intermittently within a festival setting. I don't think anyone wants to send the message that drug taking is safe or acceptable, but what we also know is that people use drugs. And where we can, we should be doing everything we can do to implement the harm reduction services that we know work.
2: Australia is also seeing high levels of cocaine use, according to recent wastewater monitoring. For Rose Cairns, that's another reason to keep track of what's circulating in the drug market and to consider what drug checking can tell us.
6: I think it's really interesting the changes that Australia is seeing with cocaine and with other substances. It just underscores the fact that the drug market is constantly changing and what people are using is constantly shifting. And one thing that drug checking adds is this ability for the government to know what people are intending to use and have some more information. The results of drug checking are really great to use in combination with things like wastewater analysis to get a better picture of what people are using. And one of the things that we evaluate was whether the service actually contributed to that broader public health understanding, and it certainly did. Most of the public health alerts during the trial period actually had a drug checking source. With the increasing use of cocaine, obviously one of the things we're worried about is potential contamination with other things like opioids. And if someone did bring cocaine in to the service and it was contaminated with an opioid, then that should be detected and would be really an important finding.
2: But detecting what's in a drug is only part of the equation. What matters is what people do with that information. Kevin Street is a former client of Uniting's medically supervised injecting center and now works as a peer worker in a needle and syringe program. For him, being informed can help people make the right choice and potentially save their lives.
7: Whether you agree with drug use or not, people take drugs. It's about keeping people safe. They're going to consume the drugs, right? That's a given. But if they're able to go in and get their drugs tested, find out what is in it, what contaminants may be in it, what the strength is, they can have a conversation with a nurse and a peer and be advised on a healthier way to consume the drugs that they were going to consume anyway before even thinking about getting them tested. I've actually overdosed 3 times in my life. I bought from someone who I'd not purchased from before, and I used the amount that I would normally use, but because it was particularly a little bit stronger, or it was cut with another stronger opiate, it caused me to go into overdose. Now, I was able to get my drugs tested beforehand because I was buying from a new drug dealer, so to speak. I would have found out that it's a little bit stronger than usual. I would have been able to use less and make an informed choice.
0: Kevin Street, a volunteer at the King's Cross Medically Supervised Injecting Centre, and in this report.
8: Hi, I'm Ray Martin. 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Stay well.
0: Once consigned to the fringes of German politics, the far right has continued to grow in support in Germany, with state elections showing the far right populist party Alternative for Deutschland has experienced a rapid increase in political support. This has resulted in the AfD at a state election being the party with the largest percentage of the vote share. I asked Andrew Burnell of the University of Queensland, what are the implications of the AfD doubling its vote at the Saxony-Eichen state election?
9: Well, as you say, the strongest result for a far-right party since the 1930s. They didn't have elections after 1932, not real ones anymore. It's a very significant result, with the far-right getting nearly 44% of the vote.

0: other party agreed to form a coalition, and so far no other party is agreeing to do so, then that party is very close to having a government majority. One of the alternative views that's being put is that this isn't a problem for the firewall, that it's more of an issue that other parties have been trying to get closer to the AFD's policies on things like migration.
1: The current German Chancellor, Friedrich Merz, promised to halve the AFD result, but actually it was actually the CDU's vote that was cut in half. How much of this result can be attributed to the unpopularity of the current Merz government?
0: I think there's a wider trend in Europe currently for the rise of the far right. So we've seen the rise of the French National Rally, the former National Front, for example, in presidential contest under Marine Le Pen, and we've got the far right in power in Italy in a coalition government led by a party that's descended from far right parties. It is part of a Europe-wide trend, but there is a particular German dimension to this. The German Chancellor Friedrich Merz, whom you've mentioned, is very personally unpopular. He's a former director of BlackRock. He's very sort of hardline neoliberal in his economic policies, and there's been backlash against the neoliberal policies of Merz and his government, which have included things like, and these are still being debated currently, tighter pension eligibility, making sick leave harder to get and things like that, and other cost of living issues that other countries are experiencing. Part of it's a wider European phenomenon, but there's a particular German dimension to this as well, and even a particular East German dimension.
1: Much of the appeal of AFD seems to come within former parts of East Germany. Historically, there's been less of a reckoning about the Holocaust in East Germany, and there are more negative sentiments towards migrants. And also, East Germans often, there's that perception of them being second-class citizens and that they've not necessarily experienced the economic bounty promised from reunification. How much of what's happening is about the sort of political divide between East and West?
0: I mean, I think there is a big cultural and economic divide between East and West, despite all the transfers of money from West to East since unification, which is now 36 years ago. It's kind of hard to remember, but there is still that disparity. If you look at Sachsen-Anhalt in particular, Sachsen-Anhalt used to include parts of Germany's old industrial heartland in the Halle-Merseburg region, and that older industrial centres went out of business after unification. There's been persistent problems with unemployment. It's actually an ageing population in the state, and younger people leave the state, especially younger women, in search of better life chances. There's the backlash against migration, although the eastern states have fewer migrants and refugees, and given the decline in the population and the ageing population in that state, they could actually do with more migrants. It would actually be beneficial to their economy. But there's also a greater sympathy for Russia there, which is partly linked to energy prices and the cost of living, but Germany was very dependent on Russian gas for energy before the Russian invasion of Crimea, and with sanctions that's had against Russia, that's had an impact on energy prices as well.
1: Friedrich Merz finds himself in now an even more difficult position. In one survey, he had 85% dissatisfaction in his performance, and there's even been talk of a potential leadership challenge from within the CDU. Is this something he can ride out, or is it going to be a more difficult territory coming to the future?
0: Well, Merz is going to be under pressure from two sides. One is that the Social Democrats are starting to realise that their vote is being dragged down by being in coalition with Merz with his unpopular neoliberal policy, and the Social Democrats have damaged their own profile and have lost some of their traditional support base through being in coalition with Merz, and they were quite reluctant to go into coalition in the first place after last year's election, because the same thing happened to them when Angela Merkel of the Christian Democrats was chancellor. They're going to try to be more independent and go back to policies that are more supportive of wage earners, and there'll be some policy differences increasing within the governing coalition. And Merz also is going to come under pressure within his own party. The premier of the West German state of North Rhine-Westphalia is a Christian Democrat called Wüst. He's much more popular than Merz is. The only thing which will help Merz is that constitutionally it's very difficult to replace a premier by someone who is outside of the parliament.
1: Andrew Brunel from the University of Queensland speaking to Stephen Hill.
2: Hey there, I'm Hamish McDonald. Around Australia, you're listening to The Wire. Take it easy.
1: In Australia, people with disabilities are more likely to

0: experience violence than someone without a disability. A new program developed by Uniting called A Persona Pack is designed to help frontline workers to better understand the violent experiences people living with disabilities face. The Wise Thomas Kutis asked Uniting's local area coordinator, Julian Ahoy, how this new initiative will reduce the violence directed towards people with disabilities.
1: The Persona Pack, it was a collaboration between the Uniting Olympic partner and Tricia Marwani from Victorian. And what it was there meant for was to strengthen the collaboration between the domestic and family violence and the disability sectors through awareness raising and capacity building. So it recognised the barriers that can make it challenge to provide appropriate and accessible support to people with disability. And this work is the first resource of its kind that's specifically designed to support accessible and respectful conversations about domestic and family violence with people with disability. And so we're using relatable fictional characters to create a visual narrative, and that's where we come up with the use of adult personas.
2: Who is at risk of suffering this sort of violence? What age group or gender?
1: Really, the main thing, the issue, is that it, any age, any gender, and we've done a lot of research in the last 12 months, and we've identified the main cohorts, and that's why we came up with these persona packs to identify a range of people with disability with their different ages, different genders, different environment settings. We have some from First Nations, from the cold background, from the refugee background, and also some from educating settings, some from group settings, like in a supported independent living settings as well. So we are growing the personas, and we're waiting on feedback that we might have missed a couple of characters that different organisations would like. It's like we're waiting on some, you know, from Uniting Aged Care, that they're saying that they're identifying this is another gap as well. As soon as a person in their 70s, they may be, you know, being impacted by the domestic family violence, and we're just creating them as we go, as we receive that feedback.
2: For people struggling to verbalise or recount what happened to them, how do you get them to open up? It must be a very, I guess, a difficult thing to do.
1: Yeah, because there is a situation we hear quite regularly that the person with a disability has been impacted by the DV, and they're not even too sure if it is a DV situation or if that this is what is the norm. They may not have been given the information, because a lot of information is out there for the mainstream people on the ground. I think sometimes we forget that a person with disability is being impacted and they're not even too sure about it.
2: Is there enough transparency for providers in dealing with these sort of incidents?
1: The main thing is that we have been interviewing services.
2: Okay.
1: And we're working with Lifeline at the moment, and they're creating more workshops for the frontline workers in the disability sector, which is a wonderful outcome. For a person with a support worker on the ground, they have all the certificates to work with a person with disability, which is wonderful. That's what the NDIS has always wanted to do. But then when you have a domestic family violence on a layer on top of that, whereas even if the person cannot communicate what is happening to them, that is a huge barrier, or that support worker then has to think about, like, is this a norm? Like, is these bruises, you know, on her body or his body, is this a form that has always been there? So it's just opening up their mindset a little bit to say, and that's what the persona is all about, is to create that awareness and having that conversation and asking the person with disability in their way of, you know, a communication style.
0: Local Area Coordinator Project Officer Julianne Ahoy speaking there to The Wise Thomas Kutis.

0: made it clear that the government is serious about attracting AI investment to benefit the Australian economy. But as the fears of an AI bubble grow, there are concerns that there may be sovereign risk in this rollout of data centres across the country. The Wise Aspen Beilharz spoke to Nick Suresh, CEO of the data consultancy Hermit Tech.
1: So Nick, you have your eyes and ears in the tech industry. Presumably so does Anthony Albanese, but maybe not the same people talking to both of you. So I'm going to give you some quotes from the Prime Minister's recent speech, and you can tell me how it compares to the picture you have. Albanese said that AI is driving productivity and driving discovery. Is that what you are hearing from the tech industry?
2: I think that is the narrative amongst quite a few executives right now. Certainly, that's a useful thing to tell executives when you're selling to them and when you're selling to other executives and convincing people that you should be hired to run their company. The picture on the ground, I think, is a lot more varied. It's actually a pretty big issue in software engineering. So that's where I work, and it's meant to be one of the main cases for AI. The most proficient technicians I know are still engaged in pretty big debates about how much productivity they're getting out of AI. The numbers are huge, right? Some people will say they are 10% less productive. Some people will say they are 20% more productive. In fact, some of the most famous software engineers in Australia, like Sean Gedeke, he thinks he's like maybe twice on his job specifically, like double the productivity. And you have other people totally uncritically putting out numbers like 100 times as productive. And those numbers are not true. It's somewhere between 1 and 2 times for specific jobs and not every part of that job. So, you know, there are some gains, and some places are less productive because they're still experimenting or making bad strategic investments.
1: So from what you've seen, is it that companies are not really getting return on investment when they bring these tools in?
2: Yeah, most companies are not. It's hard to blame the technology specifically. It's just they're under so much pressure to tell their boards and executives that they're doing something with AI. They put money in where it doesn't really make sense. So it's a little bit hard to judge the technology as a class. You know, if someone decides to try fix their car exclusively with a hammer, it'd be a little bit unfair to say, well, hammers are bad. But I think it would be fair to say people aren't getting return on investment on those hammers, right? And that's what we're seeing. They're just sticking LLMs in absolutely everything just to tell the board they've done it and the company is not going to miss out. We're not going to go bankrupt.
1: Secondly, Albanese said that the government is serious about attracting frontier AI investment to Australia in order to support and create good jobs. So what is AI doing for tech sector jobs?
2: It's been interesting because the narrative for the past couple of years has been that jobs are going to dry up. And at least in most of the tech sector, like the number of jobs seems to be generally increasing at about the rate it was. If you didn't know that we had this whole AI thing going on, it would seem pretty indistinguishable from a normal year. And even when things take a downturn, they're not massive downturns. It's like totally in line with stuff we've seen in the past. In terms of attracting investment to create jobs, it seems like a very, very risky proposition to me. There are still huge bubble concerns. There's a lot of reasons to believe companies like OpenAI and Anthropic won't be able to service their debt in just 2 or 3 years. Journalists like Ed Zitron write about this quite a lot. And at the national level, I just don't know why we'd want to get so involved with something when we can just wait out the clock and build later. Like, there's no massive time pressure on this.
1: Is there a perception of a time pressure for companies and then maybe for the government as well? Because it seems like there's a fear of being left out is part of the driving force here.
2: Yeah, and you know, that underlies a lot of tech. For as long as I've been in the industry, there has always been something that every executive was sort of panicking about. For a brief period, it was the blockchain. That one wasn't too popular. There was the cloud for a while. We have to put everything on the cloud. And for the most part, you know, that frenzied initial investment mostly turned out to be a mistake, or it went nowhere, or it was a distraction from larger priorities. So it's not unusual for there to be this perception of immense time pressure. But normally, we're not investing this aggressively into something that is arguably a huge bubble. Right, that the main beneficiary of this investment is going to be companies like OpenAI, Anthropic, and NVIDIA. I'm not sure exactly how Australia would benefit from this sort of level of investment. I've had friends make the case that if you get the build-out sufficiently subsidized by American companies and then they go bust, we get to keep the data centers. Or, you know, not even the data centers, if they build out the energy infrastructure, that could be good for us. But I think the major risk in Australia

0: and I think many countries when dealing with America, is being so eager to benefit from their massive economy and the amount of money they can throw around, that we sort of just capitulate and become like a little data vassal state, which I think is not a great outcome, and most people would agree in that. And that's what I'd be concerned of.
1: Nick Suresh, CEO of the data consultancy Hermit Tech and blogger at Ludic, speaking there to the Wire's Aspen Beilharz.

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In Sydney, The Wire is produced on Gadigal country of the Eora Nation and with the assistance of the Community Broadcasting Foundation. We're going to be back again tomorrow, so do tune in again. I'm Stephen Hill. Do stay well and thanks for your company.

Welcome to the 60s in Australia. I'm your host, Rob Davidson, and this is the program where you hear the great Australian music from the 60s, the big chart hits and the songs for some of the lesser-known bands from that decade, and you also hear about events that took place in Australia in the 1960s. Opening the program today, we had Tony McCann and the Fabulous Blue Jays with If You Don't Come Back from 1965. She released her first single in 1965 when she was just 15 years of age. She was introduced to famed promoter Ivan Damon, who began touring her across the country, backed by Melbourne rockers the Fabulous Blue Jays. This was the B-side of Saturday Date. What happened in 1962? In January, Melbourne bushfires raged through the Great Divide and the Dandenong Ranges on the edge of Melbourne, killing 8 people and destroying hundreds of houses. On the 20th of February, as astronaut John Glenn circles the Earth, the city of Perth turns on its lights. Glenn dubs Perth the City of Lights. On the 23rd of February in Sydney, Australia's tallest building opens, the 25-storey AMP building. On the 12th of April, the Southern Aurora arrives in Melbourne from Sydney on the new uniform gauge line that has now linked the two states. On the 9th of August, the federal government bans the drug thalidomide. On the 10th of September, Rod Laver wins the Grand Slam in the men's tennis after his defeat of fellow Australian Roy Emerson in the US Championships. Margaret Smith is the first Australian woman to win the US women's single title. On the 22nd of November, Prince Philip opens the Commonwealth Games, and Australia's medal tally at the end of the Games is 38, the highest score for any one country in Commonwealth Games history. Coming up next, we have Samael Lilith with Knights in White Satin. Originally known as Expression, this Sydney band is notable for two main reasons. They recorded a fine cover of Knights in White Satin, which was a hit in Sydney in early 1970 for the Moody Blues, and they are one of several Sydney groups whose histories converge on the formation of 70s pop icon Sherbet. When first released in February 1970, Knights in White Satin was placed on heavy rotation on Sydney pop stations and it soon became a top 20 hit, peaking at number 10 in Sydney, 37 in Adelaide and reaching 27 on the national singles chart. We'll follow that with the Pink Finks and Untimey Baby from 1965. The Pink Finks were a pop, rhythm and blues band from the mid-1960s based in Melbourne. Inspired by the onslaught of English groups like the Rolling Stones, the Pretty Things and the Yardbirds, the young band's repertoire was chiefly rhythm and blues covers. Then we'll have Normie Rowe and the Playboys with Breakout from 1968. It peaked at number 41 on the national chart and went to number 19 in Sydney, 23 in Brisbane, 33 in Perth and 44 in Melbourne. This was the B-side of Born to Be By Your Side. And our final song in this set of four is from Mike Ferber and the Bowery Boys, Secondhand People.

The Rotary Club of Armidale Central welcomes membership inquiries. 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

from 1966, Laurie Angelo with I Want Candy. Little information can be found on this 60s Melbourne singer. This song may have been recorded in a session where he recorded four songs in 1966. Before that, we had Jay Justin with Promise Me from 1962. This was the flip side of Oh Please Be Mine, which only reached number 99 on the National Singles Chart. Let's go now with Jeff St. John and the Yid with Watch Out from 1967. Jeff joined forces with an established Sydney blues rock band called The Syndicate, who he met by chance at the Sydney Musicians Club in early 1965. The Syndicate later emerged with the band Wild Oats and were later again renamed The Yid. Then we'll have Dinah Lee with He Can't Do the Blue Beat. Lee adopted the latest mod fashions following advice from boutique owner Jackie Home. A pageboy haircut, white makeup, op art clothes and white boots. He Can't Do the Blue Beat was an answer song to Lee's 1964 chart hit, Do the Blue Beat, which reached number 16 in Australia and number 1 in New Zealand.

from 1966, Russ Kruger and Keep Me Satisfied. Kruger was popular in Perth from the mid-60s, and this was the biggest chart hit, reaching number 54 on the Australian National Chart. Let's go to 1967 now with The Valentines and She Said. It was released in September 67, and the flip side was To Know You Is To Love You. The single failed to chart. We'll follow up with Sandy Edmonds and Come See Me from 1966. Sandy Edmonds is a British-born former pop singer and model who achieved widespread popularity in New Zealand in the 1960s. At the height of her popularity, she was New Zealand's most recognisable teen idol. She recorded and released several singles and appeared on television and in magazines until she unexpectedly dropped out of the music scene, later living in Australia. After her music career ended, she became a fashion retailer. The single failed to make the charts in Australia.

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1964 in Australia. January 1964 was the height of the summer of surf music. Harry M. Miller was a promoter of the Surfside 64 tour,

featuring the Beach Boys, Roy Orbison, the Safaris, Paul and Paula and the Joy Boys. On the 10th of February, the Royal Australian Navy's destroyer Voyager sinks after a collision with aircraft carrier Melbourne in Jervis Bay, with 82 dead. A Royal Commission will blame the Voyager.

From 1969, The Iguana with Good News. The Iguana were a Melbourne group who had four singles plus an EP that combined two of their 45s. Good News reached number 22 in Brisbane and 93 nationally. The B-side was Requiem 820 Latham, and this was the group's last single. Before that, we had Max Merritt and the Meteors, I Want So Much to Know You, from 1966. You've been listening to the 60s in Australia, where each week we take a listen to some of the biggest hits and some of the lesser known songs by Australian artists, along with the events that took place in Australia in that decade. We've now come to the end of this week's program, and I thank you for listening, and I hope you've enjoyed this week's program. If you did enjoy it, then please join me again next week. To finish up today, let's take a listen to the Field Twins with Temptation from 1966. Lynn and Jan Field secured a recording contract with Go Records, and their only single, Someone Cares For Me, Back With Temptation, was released in 1966. The twins appeared on TV's The Go Show and Be Our Guest, and in 1966 they left for Vietnam to entertain the troops and appeared on stage with the likes of Danny Kaye and Vicky Carr. Their only single did not chart. Till next week, take care.

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0: Good afternoon, everybody. My name is Marge Armitage, and I'm going to be here today until 3 o'clock, bringing you down a country lane and starting the program off with my Slim Dusty song today was Road Trains, simply called Road Trains. Saw a lot of road trains when we were travelling in our caravan out west Queensland, long ones as well. Anyway, let's get on with the music. I hope you're going to enjoy the rest of the program. I've got Alan Jackson to start it off for you today, and then we'll have Chris Christopherson and then the Highwaymen.
1: Tonight, Alan Jackson is a nominee for 4 of tonight's awards, and the songs that he writes always tell it like it is. Simple truths that come from his heart. When he went to bed late last week, he couldn't sleep because of an idea that he had for this song. It kept running through his head. So early in the morning, he got up and he wrote this song, and we're honored that he's chose to do it for the first time in front of anybody. Please welcome Mr. Alan Jackson.

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0: my computer says that was a Highwayman, and of course it sounded a little bit more like just Kris Kristofferson and Johnny Willie Whalen, and there might have been the background as well there, I guess. That was Loving Her Was Easier Than Everything I'd Ever Do Again, and that was written by Kris Kristofferson. He wrote a pretty good lot of songs, I reckon. And we also heard Kris Kristofferson singing a song called Stranger, and Alan Jackson started that bracket off in the afternoon with Where Were You When the World Stopped Turning. How many of you remember exactly where you were when you heard about that happening on the 9th of the 11th? I was up in Wonga Beach, way up in Queensland, far north Queensland, in a caravan. We'll get on with the music now, and I have got George Jones, Ferlin Husky, and one from Garth Brooks straight after these announcements.
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0: Garth Brooks there with Long Neck Bottle. We also had Ferlin Husky singing Room Full of Roses, and George Jones started that bracket off with He Stopped Loving Her Today. That was a lovely song. I hope you enjoyed that bracket as well. Here's an oldie to start off the next bracket.
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2: There's a yellow rose in Texas,

I'd like to broke her heart. 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Her eyes are bright as diamonds, they sparkle like the dew. You may talk about your dearest maids and sing of Rosalie.

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I said I'd never say it again. I guess I should say anything at all, since you're supposed to belong to him. 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

0: Well, there with Honey Come Back, we had George Strait with The Cowboy Rides Away. We also had Merle Haggard singing a very short version of Swinging Doors, and Gene Autry, very classic Gene Autry there, started the bracket off with The Yellow Rose of Texas. Thank you for tuning in. 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

0: You know, the Johnny Cash and Carter family combined, they've got more relatives than anybody I ever saw, and they got more singing relatives than anybody I ever saw. June, don't we have somebody else to put into this show?
1: Well, I'm very pleased that I was wanting to sing a song a little while ago, and I said I'd give anything if my sister Anita was here, and I found her in the audience. So I just yanked her up and brought her back, and she's here. And she's going to help us with an old Carter family song.
0: Is John going to sing on this?
1: Yeah.
0: All right, John, I'll give you my microphone.
2: Anita Carter.

0: country. We had Hank Snow and Anita Carter from the Carter family singing The Church in the Wildwood, and we had Hank Snow all by himself, and he was singing all about Miller's Cave. Thank you for tuning in. The first hour's coming up to the end, so I'll get on with the music, because straight off this announcement, I've got one from Hank Williams.
1: Crocheters, stitchers and crafty fixers, head to the Thread Shed every Thursday and Friday for Stitch Social, friendly sessions where you bring along a hand-stitching project and enjoy a chat while you work. 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

0: gentlemen of the jury, the judge's speech began. The scene was a crowded courtroom, and the judge, a stern old man. This prisoner here before you is a social enemy, a lady of the evening, and you know the penalty. Her eyes reflect the nightlife, her cheeks are red with paint. But I knew her mother, gentlemen, why her mother was a saint. Now I know that she's not like her, and yet she might have been, if it hadn't been for petting parties, cigarettes, and gin. We took the nightlife off the streets and brought it in our own homes, while girls beguiled with lipstick danced to saxophones. We opened up the underworld, the ones we loved so well. So tell me, gentlemen, is it right to send her to a cell? If she drinks, well, you taught her. And if she smokes, you showed her how. So, gentlemen, do you think it's right to condemn her now? And when you're in that jury room, just remember there and then that for every fallen woman, there's 100 fallen men. And before you render a verdict on what this girl has done, just remember there's a man to blame, and that man might be your son. Now, gentlemen, that's my story. My testimony stands. This girl is my own daughter, and the case is in your hands.
1: That was Jim Reeves with a song called Too Many Parties and Too Many Pals. Hank Thompson sung The Older the Violin, The Sweeter the Music, and Hank Williams started the bracket off with Mansion on the Hill. First hour's gone, so let's get on with the second hour. And here's Ricky Skaggs, and then I'll have a whole lot of Australian artists. Glenn Albrecht and Vanessa Sanger, and Errol Grey will give you a bit of a story about his microwave oven.

When it comes to new technology, I think I need to be updated. Things that used to be easy are getting more complicated. But remember when microwave ovens first burst onto the scene? Any mug could use one. They were a marvellous machine. Just a simple stop and start button, and the timer was a dial. Set the timer, push the start button, and wait a little while. You could heat a pie up to the temperature of the sun in just 3 minutes flat. Burn the roof of your mouth and make a mad dash to the cold water tap. Now, I was in a motel last night with a frozen dinner in me hand, trying to figure out the microwave, but I just couldn't understand. There were 38 different buttons and all these weird hieroglyphics. To warm up your dinner, you need a degree in rocket science or astrophysics. Heat on high for 7 minutes, said the directions on the packet. But the control panel looked like it was in code, and buggered if I could crack it. It was all mumbo jumbo. Where are your grandkids when you need them? So I pushed a few random buttons and set the timer for 7 minutes. When I watched the plate go round and round, I thought I had it beat. I went to open the oven door as the timer went beep, beep, beep. But it wouldn't let me open it. The digital display said cooling. I had to wait another 3 minutes. I thought, bugger it, this'll do me. So I stuck me fork into the curry, but it was rock hard, stone bloody cold. I went back to the touchpad and tried again to crack the Da Vinci code. Turbo, inverter cook, smart sensor cook, what's it all mean? And what the hell is deodorization? I want to eat, I don't want to clean. Well, I finally found a button that cooked on high for 30 seconds. Well, it's not going to beat me. I figured it out now, so I reckon. I pushed that button 14 times plus a few extra times for luck. I was getting pretty desperate now. I would have eaten a low-flying duck. It had taken me over an hour to work out this microwave riddle. When at last I tucked into me curry, the mongrel was still cold in the middle. So I flung the curry across the room like an Olympic discus and proceeded to drink the minibar dry and feast on motel biscuits. Yep, beer and arrowroot biscuits.

0: Daryl Gray there, and he's having his problem with the microwave oven. How many people can relate to that? I had a problem. We've got a new oven in 12 months ago, and I had to call in my son-in-law how to get it all started. All it needed was the clock started. We also had Glenn Albrecht and Vanessa Sanger, and they sung Somewhere Between, and Ricky Skaggs started the second hour off of the program with Heartbroke. Now I have got one from Pixie Jenkins, we'll have one from James Blundell and James Rain, and then we'll have Glenn Hunt.
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0: That's Glenn Hunt there with the Tennessee Waltz. We had James Blundell and James Rain with Way Out West. And Pissy Jenkins started our bracket off with The Golden Wattle Grows. And there was a lot of golden wattle out up in Queensland when we're travelling around. I haven't seen too much here, but I'm guessing it's out there somewhere. I can smell it. Okay, now I've got one from Glenn Jones, I've got one from Gary Shearston, and continuing with the Australian Afternoon second hour, I have got Judy and, well, it's off a CD with Judy and Jed Hins.
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Exhibitors are expected to come from across New South Wales and Queensland. The expo will be open to the public from 9 to 11:30 a.m. with barbecue breakfast on sale. 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That's Sunday the 13th of September at the Armidale Showground from 9 to 11:30. Further info, call Brian 04 77 458 668. Hope to see you there.

0: there. We're from the CD with Jed and Trudy, and Trudy was playing in the background there. That was Just One Time. Gary Sheerston was there with the Riverina Drover. Haven't played Gary for a long, long time. And Glenn Jones was there at the beginning of the bracket too. I'm riding down the Great Divide. The Great Divide goes forever, doesn't it? Up in far north Queensland, you just don't know when you're off the Great Divide sometimes. Now I have got Gordon Parsons, Graham Connors, and then Graham Doubleday.
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He swears upon his life that years ago young Trumby ran away with Dogger's wife. 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

0: Graham Doubleday, Dubby as he's known. That was all about his Cobber Jack. Graham Connors told us about the Ringer and the Princess, and Gordon Parsons told us all about Trumby's Ghost. Thank you for tuning in. Not long to go, straight after these announcements, I will have Tommy Maxwell and then a Lee Kernighan.
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Maxwell with My Home on the Sunburnt Plains. Thank you very much for listening. I hope you've enjoyed the program, and I'm going out today with a Slim Dusty song called Big Frogs in Little Puddles, and then we'll have some of Cyril Green playing Mexicali Rose. Have a wonderful afternoon, everybody, on this beautiful day in our New England area. 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

office will make the money flow. But the office Johnny said, now steady on, we must do things correct, you know. I just can't hand out town supplies to everyone who asks. And you're not a resident of this here town, so you're not my business task. Oh, but here's the requisition form, and it's in triplicate, if you please. Now, steady, old man. Why, I believe he's passed out. Oh, I wonder.

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And if little folk got in their way, well, it was just their bad luck. In the mines, a young lad was killed one day, so they sent the message home. And his mother came over 1,000 miles, so he'd not be buried alone. Someone broke it to her gently that it might be rather rough, a coffin made of masonite, and the hearse just a dirty truck.

But the clerk in charge said, what can I do? You have to take it in good part. Oh, I guess he was just too busy to be bothered with a mother's heart.

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14: G'day, thanks for joining me for this week's Essential 80s Radio Show. It's great to have you in the studio with me right here for another 3 hours. Gavin Livermore with you as we get straight into it. Coming up in this week's show, we've got a lot of album and single release anniversaries. A couple of birthdays in there, not too many this week, but lots and lots of single and LP release anniversaries. Look, let's get straight into it. This particular one from 1981 from the boys from Hall & Oates. Of course, they're not exactly together anymore after a bit of a tiff and a court case and Yeah, anyhow. This one of the on the 2nd of September 1981, the album was released. This is the title track, Private Eyes, from Hall & Oates, the Essential 80s Radio Show.

Annie Lennox and David Stewart from Eurythmics. That's the title track from their 1983 album Sweet Dreams. Actually, the album went to position one on the Billboard Hot 100 in this week of 3rd of September 1983. Not the album, the single went to number one on the Billboard Hot 100. But let's take a look back at 1981 from Freddie and Queen.

0: Wrapping up that set, 1986, from the UK, Pet Shop Boys and West End Girls. Richard Marx there as well from 1989 with Satisfied. Stay with us. This week's Essential 80s radio show continues. Plenty more to come as we take you back to 1981 again, starting off next hour from the USA.
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0: Thanks for staying with us with this week's Essential 80s radio show. From British American band Foreigner, back to 1981. The 31st of August 1981, this particular track debuted at position 82 on the Australian singles chart. This is Urgent.

1983, towards the end of August 1983, that one debuted at position 65 on the Billboard Hot 100 from 1983. The Fix and One Thing Leads to Another. ZZ Top now, staying with 1983. 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

0: Best September 1986, that particular song debuted on the Australian Singles Chart. The Boys from Across the Ditch, from Dragon, 1986, and Dreams of Ordinary Men. Police there as well with King Payne from 1983. Stay with us. This week's Essential 80s Radio Show continues. A birthday coming up next, all the way to the UK.
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2: Good afternoon, I'm Shannon Kirkwood. Federal Parliament has held a moment of silence to remember the lives lost 25 years on from 9/11. The Prime Minister and Opposition Leader both recalled the terror attack.
3: 25 years since a morning of bright sunshine was plunged into the most terrible darkness. Quarter of a century on, it remains a harrowing anniversary.
4: We remember where we were and how we received that shocking news. The first plane hit the World Trade Center's North Tower at 10:46 p.m. Australian Eastern Standard Time. Most Australians were asleep.
2: The attacks claimed the lives of almost 3,000 people, including 10 Australians. Former Prime Minister Kevin Rudd has named artificial intelligence as one of the country's three biggest security challenges. Speaking at the National Press Club in Canberra today, Mr. Rudd says Australia needs more AI capability to ensure national resilience.
5: We need Australia's own AI industry across the stack, from compute through to frontier models, through to adoption and all points in between. Otherwise, we will not have the indigenous capability here to build the cyber defences we need against that which will be thrown against us.
2: A mathematics educator is warning against a simplified response to declining student performance. The latest international student assessment results confirms the long-term decline in reading and mathematics among Australian students continues. Senior mathematics lecturer at Charles Sturt University, Dr. Steve Thornton, spoke to National Radio News about what the results mean.
6: It assesses reasoning, application of knowledge. And so if we try to focus solely on, I guess, what might be called a quick fix, and let's teach kids their times tables properly, that's part of the answer. Yes, that's really important, but it's not going to solve the problem.
2: Education ministers are due to discuss a number of solutions, including reduced screen time in schools. US President Donald Trump has offered a cash prize if Republicans keep control of Congress in November's general election. President Trump has made the commitment during a keynote speech in Dallas, Texas, on the opening day of the GOP's inaugural midterm convention.
7: Because of our tremendous strength and success economically, I will issue a dividend to every adult citizen in the United States of America for $5,000.
2: Breezy conditions and showers on the east coast with wet weather for inland Western Australia. The Bureau of Meteorology's David Crock has more on tomorrow's forecast.
8: The weather is evolving really slowly at the moment with this big, strong, high-pressure system barely moving over the southern ocean. So it's still extending quite a strong ridge up the east coast. So pretty breezy conditions there, particularly through the northern half of New South Wales and up through Queensland, with some showers coming ashore there too.
2: And a young male giraffe is preparing to farewell his home at Melbourne Zoo and make the journey to Perth. One-year-old Tambi will set off to Western Australia in a few weeks, where he will be part of a breeding program. Melbourne Zoo's Luke Housler has an update on the preparations.
9: Tambi is currently training into that crate's 4.1 metres tall and about 5 metres long for him to make that trip over, and really excited for him to meet their herd over there, a couple of girlfriends hopefully in the future as well.
2: To sport now, Fremantle says Judd McVie will make his return for Friday night's AFL semi-final against Geelong, replacing Brandon Walker, who's out with an ankle injury. The final team selection for the semi-final will be made later this afternoon.
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0: 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I'm your host, Gavin Livermore. As we look at a birthday this particular week, Barry Gibb celebrates his 78th birthday, the eldest of the three Gibbs, and the last remaining Gibb actually as well. This one from 1989, this is One.

1985, an LP release anniversary. A particular LP from Dire Straits, Brothers in Arms, was at position one of the Billboard Hot 200 album chart on the 31st of August 1985. Actually, it spent 9 weeks at number one in the USA, 14 weeks in the UK, and a staggering 34 weeks at number one here in Australia. That's Walk of Life as we take a look at Mondo Rock now, 1984. Come, Said the Boy, the Essential 80s Radio Show.

0: 1987, there's another release anniversary. Debuted on the number 90 on the Billboard Hot 100, 29th of August 1987. Chris Rea and Let's Dance, Spandau Ballet there as well from 1983, and Communication. Stay with us. This week's Essential 80s Radio Show continues. Some more single releases and some albums releasing at pitching at number one. Coming up next.
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1986. That's Steve Winwood, Higher Love, reaching number one of the Billboard Hot 100 on the 31st of August, 1986. It was his first number one, and also had Chaka Khan on backing vocals to 1982 now. The boys from the UK, Duran Duran and Hungry Like the Wolf, the Essential 80s Radio Show.

0: 30th of August 1986, that one debuted at position 196 on the Billboard 200 album chart. This self-titled album, The Boys from Crowded House and World Where You Live. Elton John there as well from 1983, I'm Still Standing. Stay with us. This week's Essential 80s radio show continues as we take a look back at 1981, coming up next with U2.
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from 1982. That one actually produced by Elvis Costello, but from Mental as Anything, 30th of August 1982. That one debuted at position 45 in the Australian singles charts, 1982. I didn't mean to be mean. Thomas Dolby now, 1983.

0: Love that one. Don't get it on the radio too much. 1985 Toto, Stranger in Town. Eurogliders there as well, also from 85, from their self-titled album, and Can't Wait to See You. Stay with us. This week's Essential 80s radio show continues. Coming up next, we're heading back to 1986 from a UK band.
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from his album Born in the USA, 1984, The Boss, Bruce Springsteen and Dancing in the Dark. Cyndi Lauper now. This particular one debuted on the UK singles charts in this week of 1984 with Shebop, the Essential 80s radio show.

0: And wrapping up this week's show, from 1984, from the album Into the Gap, the team from Thompson Twins and Hold Me Now. Also there, Fergal Sharkey from his self-titled album back to 1985 and You Little Thief. That's a wrap on this week's show. Stay tuned next week. We're going to be taking a look back to the UK with some new wave acts. So make sure you tune in for that. Have a great week ahead. I'm your host, Gavin Livermore. Thanks for tuning in. See you next week.
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1: Hello, I'm Lewis Donaldson. Communications Minister Annika Wells says the Coalition should be ashamed of themselves for their opposition towards the Digital Duty of Care Bill. Angus Taylor confirmed the Coalition won't support it in its current form. The proposed bill could let Australians opt in or out of algorithmically recommended social media content. Minister Wells says the proposed change intends to give more power to Australians.
2: They should be ashamed of themselves. And as we consult over the exposure draft and seek to introduce this bill to the Parliament next month, I ask the Coalition to reflect just what they're opposing in the interests of their own internals. They are opposing the protection of children from pornographic content online, the protection of children who are seeing content that encourages eating disorders and self-harm.
1: Organised criminals importing black market tobacco and retailers selling illegal cigarettes will be easier to prosecute under a federal government crackdown. New offences would allow authorities to rely on factors such as suspiciously cheap prices and non-compliant branded packaging to show tobacco had entered Australia unlawfully. Assistant Minister for Customs Julian Hill says it would make it easier to strip criminals of the profits made through illegal tobacco sales.
3: The government is not going to surrender our nation's health policy to organised crime. We're doubling down, not backing down. They don't care whether they're running meth or drugs or guns or Gucci handbags or wildlife or human trafficking or tobacco. They just want to make money.
1: A South Australian man has been charged with 55 historical child sex offences. Police say the charges relate to 29 known victim survivors, many of whom were children at the time of the alleged offending. A task force was established last year to investigate allegations of historical child sexual abuse linked to the now-closed McGill Training Centre and other government care facilities. Assistant Police Commissioner Stuart McLean says the alleged offending occurred between 1978 and 2003.
4: The passage of time does not diminish the significance of these offences, nor our commitment to thoroughly investigating it. Anyone with information concerning people involving child abuse is encouraged to contact Crime Stoppers either online or by telephoning 1800 333 000.
1: And if you need help, you can call the National Sexual Assault, Family and Domestic Violence Counselling Line. That's 1800 RESPECT on 1800 737 732. A group of university students have set off on a scientific voyage in international waters. With the details, Shannon Kirkwood.
5: CAPSTAN is a national tertiary sea training initiative co-run by the National Science Agency, the CSIRO. 20 university students from across Australia are on board CSIRO research vessel, RV Investigator, which departed Brisbane today. The group will spend the next 2 weeks voyaging in Australia's exclusive economic zone, where they'll undertake marine research, including collecting geological samples, mapping the seafloor and surveying shipwrecks. They will then arrive in Fiji, sharing knowledge and science with Australia's Pacific neighbours.
1: And to sport, Sydney Roosters halfback Daly Cherry Evans says there is a high level of belief heading into Sunday's NRL Finals Week 1 match against the Panthers. Cherry Evans, who's retiring at the end of this season, acknowledges his final game in the NRL could be just around the corner.
6: It is so cliche, but the only game that matters is the one this weekend. So, yeah, we'll be throwing everything at it, and regardless of my situation.
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9: No, you don't have to go. 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We'll leave you alone.
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10: You've been a bad dog, haven't
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10: Right, very funny. 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
9: Yeah.
7: I don't know about homework. 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And oh, speaking of people who do their shows from home, I guess we've also got Nika, of course, who does hers. We've got Marge, who does hers from home, although her home is wherever her hat is, because she travels everywhere. Well, a lot of places in her caravan. Who else have we got? Well, they're the main ones, I think. There's probably another one I'm thinking of. Of course, Mike and Lindley with their program, a new program starting up tomorrow. I think it's called Friday Magazine, so tune in for that if you like as well. Okay. And anyway, back to the music, I suppose, since we're talking about Pump Up the Volume. We might as well talk about the cars, and let's go.

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3: 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And as mentioned there, I did forget to mention, of course, Gary does his show from home as well. Up next is Fleetwood Mac.

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1: Okay, let's see, we just had Fleetwood Mac with The Chain. Take That with These Days, The Glee Cast with The Firework, and Usher with OMG. And OMG, I had a message from Colleen saying, can you give me some Roy Orbison? Let's just pick a random one here. There's one here called Claudette. I don't know what that sounds like, so let's find out.

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1: Yeah, fine, great. Never been better.
0: We started something here.
1: We?
0: All right, I started it, but now I need your help to finish it. Nora, I need you.
1: Well, it's about time.
0: I've got something to show you.
1: Is it bigger than a baby's arm?
0: No, it's outside.
1: Oh, wow.
0: It's my mom's Jeep. She kind of loaned it to me.
1: Who did all this?
0: Me and Radio Shack. You have driven a Jeep before, right?

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0: That was Roy Orbison there with Claudette, not a bad track. Midnight Oil with The Dead Heart. A little bit about the Jeep from Pump Up the Volume, previously mentioned, and finally Van Halen there with Dreams. And we're just about to switch over to 7 o'clock, about 10 seconds early, but here's the news.
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3: Hello, I'm Lewis Donaldson. Exporters of liquefied natural gas will need to reserve up to 20% for the domestic market. The latest version of the federal government's gas reservation plan released today has scrapped the 20% minimum. Instead, exporters will only have to save up to 20% if the domestic market is adequately supplied. Energy Minister Chris Bowen says while there is an obligation to supply gas to the Australian industry, there are other ways supply could be achieved.
4: Requirement in many ways, despite the complexity, is modest. Keep up to 20% of your gas for Australians. It's Australian gas, should be for Australian use.
3: Liberal MP Andrew Hastie has labelled One Nation's Pauline Hanson and Barnaby Joyce lying cowards and accused them of trashing his service record. Mr Hastie was the subject of an animated cartoon posted online by Senator Hanson in July, in which he was referred to as a traitor for giving evidence in former soldier Ben Robert Smith's defamation trial. Speaking to the ABC, Mr Hastie says he wouldn't take legal action against Ms Hanson because of Gina Rinehart's backing of One Nation, making it too hard to win.
5: I gave the option yesterday of either owning the words, own them, and call me a traitor publicly, or take the cartoon down. She did neither, and that's why I think she's revealed herself to be weak, glass-jawed, and unable to take responsibility for her position.
3: Speaking to News 24, Ms Hanson insists she did not say Mr Hastie was a traitor.
6: I didn't say the words. I'm not calling him a traitor to his country, which he made that statement, that I never said that.
3: Thousands of transport workers have walked off the job across the country for 24 hours, escalating demands for better pay and conditions. Transport worker union members joined protests in major cities today, following months of negotiations with logistics firms. Workers are demanding pay in line with industry standards, heightened job security, and a better say in the industry's future. A mathematics educator says Australia can learn from other nations in closing the student performance gap. International student assessment results confirms the long-term decline in reading and mathematics among Australian students continues. Speaking to National Radio News, a senior mathematics lecturer at Charles Sturt University, Dr. Steve Thornton, says the results also show differences between the achievement of students in regional and rural areas. He says to make improvements, Australia could look to Turkey.
7: A massive investment in staffing schools that were typically very difficult to staff with high turnover, and Turkey has lifted its results very significantly with a really committed effort to staff those schools and address the inequities in Turkish education.
3: Australia's heavy metal community is rallying around the only dedicated live music hub in Central Australia. The fundraising effort to save Alice Springs Black Reef ends on Saturday. The $1 million target has almost been reached. For more than a decade, the hub has been supporting independent artists from across the outback to record, perform and create while championing heavy metal artists. As Pirate, the founder of Black Reef, explains, over 30 heavy metal bands will be performing on stages across six cities around Australia on Saturday as a show of unity.
8: Let's make Black and Forever on Saturday the biggest celebration in the nation. Let's save the Black Reef.
3: And the Indonesian supernatural drama Levitating will open the Darwin International Film Festival shortly. Acclaimed filmmaker Regas Benatija will officially open the festival ahead of the screening of his film. And in sport, in NRLW, the Roosters go head-to-head with the Bulldogs in Round 11.
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0: Can you recall the old saying, where there's a will, there's a way? 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
1: Okay, we just had Madonna with Travelling Down Life's Road, Dire Straits with The Man's Too Strong, Jack Johnson with Breakdown, and Status Quo there with Margarita Time. And have a quick look at the Facebook page and see what's happened with the Bluegrass Radio this evening, as we've just heard Herb has arrived in the studio. Pardon me, in the studio. It's loading slowly on my screen here. Will it load? Or is it just going to sit there flashing at me? Here it is. All right, so it's going to be an Ohio-based folk pop duo over the Rhine, playing on the Old Time Radio Hour, the Woodsong Old Time Radio Hour, this evening. So hang around after 8 o'clock for that. Okay, back to the music. When I find the relevant screen, it looks like we've got Mysterious Times coming up.

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0: Go! Station sponsor. And that was Sash with Tina Cousins there with Mysterious Times. Michael Jackson with Will You Be There? And finally, Mariah Carey with Emotions. I had to laugh at a picture I found last week. I thought it was a week before with a picture of Mariah Carey frozen, a bit like Han Solo, I suppose. And it says, somewhere an eye has just opened. Of course, Christmas is still several months away, but she's on a defrost. Anyway, that's about it for Life with Mike this week. Hope you've enjoyed the program. Coming up next will be a bit of Benny King and then whatever track fills the gap after that. And, of course, the Bluegrass Radio Hour straight after. So hang around for those two things, three things. And, yeah, have a great week.

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0: 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So welcome to those that are listening in however. Tonight we've got another Michael Jonathan's Wood Songs Old Time Radio Hour, show number 1173. From Lexington in central Kentucky, from the Lyric Theatre, totally volunteer organisation. Michael puts together and sends it to us. Tonight we've got featuring the Ohio, as Mike said in the previous show with Life with Mike, Ohio-based folk pop duo called Over the Rhine. That's Linford Detwiler and Karen Bergquist. So, without further ado, let's just jump in and listen to Woodsong's Old Time Radio Hour. Here we go.
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1: And welcome everybody to the beautiful historic Scottish Rite Concert Hall in our hometown of Lexington, Kentucky. We're broadcasting all over the world, from Australia to Ireland, New Zealand to New York, Yuma, Arizona to the Yukon and across Canada. We are celebrating this wonderful world of independent grassroots. We call it front porch music. It's folk and blues and bluegrass and country and Celtic and all these wonderful art forms coming from the hearts and the spirits and the passions of all the artists that visit Wood Songs. And we say it every week, you don't have to be famous to be on Wood Songs. You just have to be very, very good. And that is certainly the case of our artists tonight. It's very rare for us to devote an entire broadcast to a single artist. But they, as a couple, have been performing together for over 30 years, as young as they might look. And it's a wonderful story behind them. We're going to get into that shortly. And they're going to treat the audience with a brand new song. It's called Heron Blue. Please welcome Over the Rhine to the Wood Songs.

0: Brand new song, Heron Blue, a treat for the Ridge Songs audience. Over the Rhine, Karen and Linford. Karen, let's say hi to you real quick. Okay. You are originally from California.
1: Yeah.
0: And moved to Ohio.
1: Yes.
0: And you're going to college.
1: Yes.
0: And you meet some musician guy.
1: Oh, yeah, that guy.
0: So how did that happen?
1: Well, I have no memory of our first meeting, actually. So Linford's a better storyteller about that. But we did. We met in college. We both found ourselves at this little Quaker liberal arts college in northern Ohio, where our parents both decided to send us. We met each other there, and I guess the rest is kind of history.
0: So let's say hi to Linford, the piano. So Karen's on guitar and singing. Linford, you're on piano. Piano's sort of your first instrument, but folks have seen you play the guitar a lot. But piano is it, right?
2: That's where I started, yeah. My dad figured out before I did that I needed a piano. Apparently, like as a five-year-old, I was just making imaginary pianos out of everything.
0: Well, good thing for dad to do that.
2: Yeah, he got the classified ads and circled all the pianos for sale, and we went around and eventually picked out the right upright piano, and he paid $10 for it and got the neighbors to help carry it up the steps, and that was where it all began.
0: So you're in college, you're trying to become a musician, and this woman with this incredibly beautiful singing voice, you made a total non-impression on the first meeting of her.
2: Yeah, apparently that was my my way with the young ladies, but yeah, Karen, I knew she was a freshman. I was a year or two ahead of her in college, and I knew she was a music major. I'd never even heard her sing at the time, and she was sitting in a restored barn on campus that was the student center, and I thought I should go introduce myself, and as she said, she has no memory of that first meeting.
0: But three decades later, you guys have performed with Bob Dylan and John Prine, and you've recorded well over a dozen albums together. We're going to get into that here shortly. But you're treating the Wood Songs audience to brand new songs that haven't been released yet. And this is one of them. It's called Bella Luna. It is Over the Rhine on the Wood Songs. Okay.

0: What a beautiful song. Karen and Linford, Over the Rhine on the Woods Songs broadcast. If you're interested in Over the Rhine, if you want to make their music part of your home music collection, all you have to do is just go to the Woods Songs website, click on the archive page. This is show number 1,173, and we'll tell you how you can contact Over the Rhine, get their albums, follow their concert tour, and everything else. And so, Linford, you guys, you meet, you're performing together for about 6 years, you decide to get married. And so, how long have you guys been husband and wife?
1: This October, we are celebrating year number 30.
0: Year 30. There was a time then, and you guys have been very open about this, and a lot of your albums refer to this, that things were happening to you so fast. You come out with your album, you get signed to IRS Records, you're in the company of REM and the Bangles, and everything's like a rocket ship, and you're so focused on the career that it's easy to forget to be focused on each other, right?
1: Well, yeah, it's a balance, I suppose. We both love music, and we love each other, but life on the road is not for the faint of heart. And being a musical couple is its own little exotic zoo animal in the music industry, you know, the musical couple.
0: Yeah.
1: Maybe Johnny and June are our patron saints, I'm not sure, but Karen reminds me that even that was both of their second marriages.
0: So it's still a work in progress. Yeah.
1: You know, any long-term commitment, there's ebb and flow, and we finally came up with, I think, the best metaphor for a working couple is to think of it as two gardens. There's the garden that you want to tend of your relationship, and then there's the garden that is your career and your life's work and your legacy, and both of them need love and care. And you know, you're a farmer and a woodsman. You can't just leave one garden alone very long, or it tends to start going downhill quick.
0: It takes nurturing. And in your case, it was sitting down at a table with a bottle of wine. When I was a kid, there was a phrase in my family that when you were having a conversation, they'd say, this is a two bottle of wine conversation.
1: Mm.
0: And so you guys sort of did that as part of your readiness to come back together.
1: That was part of it, yeah.
2: Yeah, that and a fair bit of therapy.
0: Yeah. Well, you're going about to perform what I think is a very beautiful song, and it sort of touches on the idea of love and staying together. It's called Last Love Song. It's brand new, and it's Over the Rhine on the Woods Songs.

0: Great tune. And brand spanking new, premiering here on the Wood Songs broadcast is Karen and Linford. Together they are Over the Rhine, and it's so nice to have you guys here. We've known each other for a while, and there's a lot of things in your history that I find fascinating, especially that you write songs independently from each other, but together often. It's like a third you, a third Karen, a third together. Mm-hmm. Are you guys prolific? Would you say that you're prolific songwriters? Does it happen a lot?
1: I don't know. It's probably more habitual than...
0: Of course, right.
1: Yeah.
0: Linford, you save your lyrical ideas, I'm sure, like so many other songwriters. But there was a time when you were living in a house, I think it was called the Grey Ghost. And you had all these journals of song ideas and stuff, and you decided to burn them.
2: Yeah.
0: And the fire was so big that the fire department came to the house. What was going on?
3: Well, first of all, Michael, your research team is impressive. Where do you dig this stuff up?
0: Like I said, we've known each other for a while, so you hear things. You hear things.
3: Yeah, I, you know, all writers have mixed emotions about their early writing and their early journals when we were young and a mess. And it's all kind of in writing. And I just had a moment where I kind of wanted to make a little burnt offering and let it go. Me and our roommate that was renting a room from us, we carried all my journals out, and we had a chiminea there, and we started stuffing them in there and
0: burning them.
3: Yeah, flames left about 8 or 10 feet in the air, and it was going on for a while. And sure enough, the fire trucks pulled up just to make sure everything was okay.
0: How much did you regret doing that? Because I mean, artists are the worst judge of their own work. I mean, artists are, you know, Vincent van Gogh hated The Starry Night. He didn't even want to send it to his brother for safekeeping. It wasn't even worth the postage.
3: Wow.
0: So, I mean, you have all these lyrical ideas and you burn them. How quickly did you regret doing that?
3: I have mixed feelings about it, but I had a strong commitment to be sort of living in the present and not the past. And I had a firm belief that ideas are infinite and that they would keep coming, and I could come into a new part of my life and just be present and not hook in too deeply to the past.
0: Well, you certainly did that, because your body of work together as husband and wife as Over the Rhine is very impressive. We're going to dip into an album that's called Meet Me at the Edge of the World. I always love the title of that thing. This is a tune that he didn't burn. It's called I'd Want You. It's Over the Rhine on the Wood Songs.

0: from their album Meet Me at the Edge of Town. The song is called I Want You. It's Karen and Linford together. They are Over the Rhine. We're going to get back to them in the second half hour. And oh my goodness, wait till you meet this week's Wood Songs kid. We will be back right after this.
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7: 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So let's just get back into it. Here we go.
0: How you doing?
8: Good.
0: So you're holding a five-string banjo. What kind of banjo is this? It's not the regular bluegrass kind, is it?
8: Yes, this is a clawhammer banjo. It is different from a bluegrass banjo in that it does not have a resonator, and also the style is different. You play it differently.
0: So you're not playing with finger picks, you're playing with the back of your fingernails, right?
8: Yes.
0: And what is that called?
8: This is called the clawhammer style.
0: Now, was that hard for you to learn?
8: No.
0: Of course it wasn't. So now you, as a 13-year-old girl, I mean, you could be learning all kinds of popular music, but you like these older songs, don't you?
8: Mm-hmm.
0: What is it about that, what pulls you to that, these old traditional tunes?
8: I really love how they sound, just the more old-timey feel. I like it way better than the electrical stuff.
0: Well, you're going to be performing a song that was made famous in the 1920s by a guy named Hoagie Carmichael. Have you ever heard of him?
8: No.
0: No, of course not. And Doc Boggs made this famous. He called it Sugar Baby, but he's not calling it the song that you're about to play. But the new Lost City Ramblers had Pete Seeger's brother Mike Seeger in it, and they played it and they made it popular. Now you're about to perform it on our broadcast, and this is a beautiful old timey song called Red Rocking Chair. Was this hard for you to learn? You're about to say no.
8: No, not really. I learned it a couple weeks ago.
0: Learned it a couple weeks ago. Okay, yes. So you're 13 years old. You just learned the song. You're on a national broadcast with major artists, and you must be doing really good. And so let's go ahead and listen to you play it. Okay, you ready? She's got her five-string banjo. She's 13 years old. This week's Wood Songs kid. She's performing Red Rocking Chair. It's Rosie Gardner on the Wood Songs Old Time Radio.

She's 13 years old. This week's Woodsongs kid, Rosie Gardner. Very proud of her playing on her banjo. We love to feature a youngster on every single Woodsongs broadcast. If you have a youngster in your family or your neighborhood that you think is talented enough to be on the national broadcast of Woodsongs, we want to hear from you. 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Let's say hi to all the listeners out there tuning in for the first time. They are an incredible couple. They have performed all over the country. They performed with everybody from John Prine to Bob Dylan. They got a huge body of work and so many albums. They're going to do another tune from their CD called Meet Me at the Edge of the World. This is a tune called Sacred Ground. It is Linford and Karen. It's Over the Rhine on the Woodsongs. Old Time Radio.

0: Song is Sacred Ground from Meet Me at the Edge of the World, a wonderful album. And, you know, since you both have your guitars, let's go right into the next song, because there's other things that we want to save some time and make sure we can talk about. But a lot of your lyrics, I don't want to say they're religious, but they have a very spiritual nature to them, Linford. And you guys are influenced by a lot of folks like Mary Oliver, Wendell Berry, Robert Frost, T.S. Eliot, and especially folks like C.S. Lewis.
1: Yeah, I mean, my daddy was a preacher, so I grew up around old gospel music and hymns, and Karen discovered gospel music as a young child as well. So that's our roots. And then, you know, we discovered this huge deep well of American music and
0: Well, it's very intellectual poetry, and I like what you guys do a lot. This is a brand new song. They're treating the Woodsongs audience as all this wonderful new music, unreleased. This is a tune called After All. It is Over the Rhine on the Woodsongs.

Nicest, most recognizable voices in acoustic music. Coach Linford putting his guitar down, and he's moving over to the piano right now. So there's all kinds of motion and music and stuff like that going on. If you want to know more about the music of Over the Rhine, their tour schedule, if you want to know how to make their music collections part of your home music library, just go to the WoodSongs website, click on the archive page. This is show number 1173, and we're going to get back into it and then talk about this afterwards. But this is a tune from an album called Love Revelation. It's called May God Love You. It is Over the Rhine on the WoodSongs Old Time Radio.

0: from your album, Loving Revelation, May God Love You. And again, Linford, we're going back to the deep spiritual nature. I'm not gonna say religious, right? But it's a very spiritual inspiration for a lot of the songs that you and Karen do together.
1: Yeah. People ask me, if I'm ever gonna retire sometimes, and I think about making music, and retiring from making music for me would be like retiring

0: from fishing and praying. It's something that I love to do and I enjoy doing it. And it's intimately connected to sort of my spiritual curiosity. And I was having breakfast, Karen and I were, with a Canadian singer-songwriter named Jane Sibbery up in Toronto years ago, and she looked at us across the breakfast table and said, you know, all songs are prayers. I've been thinking about that ever since, and there's a mystery to songwriting. It's something that we can't completely control. And oftentimes we're surprised. Songs can arrive as teachers and sort of be a few steps ahead of us. Sometimes I think, you know, John Lennon and Paul McCartney didn't write all those love songs because they had love figured out. It was something they were aiming toward. And songs aim us towards something sometimes that we want to get there and we're not quite there yet.
1: Well, the song you guys are about to sing is part of your efforts to get there, back when things were not exactly easy. And this is an album I think you recorded in your living room, if I recall. Is that right?
0: Pretty much.
1: And since then, you guys have bought a farm and went the Levon Helm road, and you turned your barn into a studio, kind of like Levon Helm from the band, right? And so you're able to do a lot of this work home. But you're still reaching for that intellectual, spiritual nature of things that are happening to you, in a way that translates to folks that hear you, right, Karen? So this song is part of that process, right?
2: Yeah. Yes, it is. And I think it's also, you know, we all go through things together, and I think the thing that's really important to remember when you're going through something that seems impossible is that, you know, I tell myself, I'm not special. Everybody goes through these things, you know, and we go through them to learn something, and then we share that, and that helps the next person. And my dear friend, Jenny Kondos, a wonderful bass player, she says, I think we're here to learn how to love. And I think she's absolutely right. And whatever that means, whatever that capacity is, you know, if it's to love each other and to love yourself, and then you love your outer circle, and then the outer circle, those that are harder to love, and even your enemies. And if you have an enemy, that's your choice. Mm-hmm. So, yeah, I think there's a little bit of that in this next song. And it's also a very intimate song that I wrote for us. And so...
1: We'll get into that. Vincent Van Gogh, going back to Vincent Van Gogh, he said there's nothing more artistic than to love. And so that's really what you're doing. You're using your art to show how much you love each other. This is from their album, Drunkard's Prayer. It is the title cut, and it's Over the Rhine on the Wood Songs, Old Time Radio.

What a lovely song. That's about it for tonight. 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We've been listening to show number 1173, Michael Jonathan's Old Time Radio Hour, Wood Songs, and a beautiful folk pop duo over the Rhine, Linford and Karen. Well, just up next, we've got Sister Selector. 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So Sister Selector's Roots and Reggae Show comes to us via the Community Radio Network from just down the hill, down the mountain, at Gloucester, Buckets Radio, 104.1 FM. 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

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On this edition of the program, we'll hear tracks for the dads for Father's Day. And then we hear from some of this year's Jamaican National Honours recipients. First up, from their latest and fifth studio album, Right Here, Right Now. From New Zealand, this is 660 with Father's Eyes.

Queen Ifrika on Lantern from her new album Breath of Life. Errol Dunkley with his 70s version of Created by the Father. 660 with Father's Eyes. And over the posterity rhythm, this is Queen Ifrika's son, Imaru Tafari.

the son of Elton, Christopher Ellis on his latest single My Sound, and son of Queen Ifrika and grandson of Derek Morgan, Imaru Tafari.

Jamaica's Itawe with Papa Tri from his album this year called Rasta in the Middle. Before him, Nadia McNuff with Glory of Dada from Africa My Destiny. And keeping the Father's Day theme running a little longer, from Cosmovision Records, this is a down-tempo dub producer from Montreal, calling himself Dad of the Year with Boomshot.

to Dad of the Year with Boomshot, the late Wilburn Theodore, Stranger Cole with Last Flight to Reggae City. Stranger is among a number of reggae artists who've been recognised in this year's Jamaican National Honours and Awards, and so too Mr. Vegas.

0: Yel bongo man.
1: It's aya.
0: Where the repeater do?
1: It's scatter.
0: Where the phone they do?
1: It flatter.
0: And where the bass drum do jet?
1: It batter.
0: Batter, weaker.
1: Back out, yeah.
0: With him.

veteran Nyabingi drummer Herman Constantine Bongo Davis, with Faye Bennett and the Observer All-Stars on the Wolf and Leopard version of Nosy Joe. Bongo with Ja Lloyd on African drums, and at the top, Clifford Smith, aka Mr. Vegas, on Land of My Birth. And joining Mr. Vegas and Bongo Herman as honorees this year, Earl

Yes, greetings and one love. This is Coley Polwood. I listen and tune into the reggae show, the Roots Reggae Show, with Sister Selector. 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

Jamaican National Honours recipients are announced annually on the anniversary of Jamaican independence. This, the 64th year, includes reggae artists Earl Chinner Smith, Bongo Herman, Mr. Vegas and Stranger Cole. Along with the High Times players, Earl Chinner Smith sees us out of the program this week with Hard Times Love Theme in Dub from his 2004 album called Dub It. Getting us here and from the same release, Earl Chinner Smith on Free Up the Dub, and before it with Mafia and Fluxy and fellow recipient Bongo Herman, The Strange Things Riddle. Thanks for your company. 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

charged with force. It's in Revelations, read it and weep. Amida's defeat, Jesus Christ will be deleting the beast. And why you think I link with guillotines on the east to warn the world as we put these rhyme schemes to these beats?

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Be ready about 8:30. Now, dearie, don't be late. You wanna be there when the band starts playing. Two steps, I'm gonna know them, honey. Yes, I'm gonna have them all. Gonna wear out both of my shoes when they play the Jelly Roll Blues tomorrow night.

I'm Margaret. I'm from University of the Third Age in Armidale. U3A is probably one of the fastest growing adult education institutions, open for people who would like to attend all sorts of interesting activities during the day. Any age, come and join us. We run a whole range of art and craft activities, exercise classes, humanities, language, literature, science, mind games, technology, general interest. Anything you like, you're bound to find something at U3A. 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Our telephone number is 677-22752. Or if you'd like to talk to someone in person, look for the pink building on the corner of Markham Street and Barney Street and enter from the rear. Our office hours are Monday to Wednesday, 9:30 to midday. And you'll find the whole course activity booklet on the web, www.u3aa.org.au, or you could email us on u3aarmidale1@gmail.com. So come and see us.

0: Do you like to walk for exercise? Armdale Amblers is a group of friendly people who walk together on Wednesday mornings for fitness and companionship. Walks commence from the shelter at the Visitor Information Centre car park, starting at 9 a.m. to 10:30 a.m. Got a passion for knitting? Or just want to learn? The Knitters Guild meets on the second and fourth Wednesday of each month at the Armadale Service Club. Everyone is welcome, no matter your age, skill level, or gender. 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Grab your crew and head to the Servies on 7 p.m. on Monday nights in the Sports Lounge for some fast-paced fun with game show buzzers. That's free entry with a share of $120 worth of club vouchers to win. That's 7 p.m. on Monday nights at the Servies. Crocheters, stitches and crafty fixers, head to the Thread Shed this Friday for their drop-in sewing session. At drop-in sewing, you can bring your own project and pay $5 for 2 hours of sewing on one of the Thread Shed machines. All proceeds go to maintaining the machines and tea and coffee supplies. That's Friday from 10 a.m. to 12 p.m. at the Thread Shed, Armadale Uniting Church.
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3: The following instrumental track, Gentle on My Mind, is played by 2ARM patron, Dungutty elder Cyril Green. It's from his Inheritance album and features four generations of his Green family. His son Tony, grandson Anthony, and great-grandson Antoine. Cyril played lead guitar for almost 50 years with Yotta Yotta Man Jimmy Little in the Jimmy Little Trio. The album Inheritance was released in 2020 through the local Beechwood Studios and celebrates Cyril's musical journey.

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2: 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Further info, call Brian 0477 458 668. 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

I reckon the bravest man in the world was the first person to try an oyster. I reckon Cedric Friend's probably the bravest man in the world, Shirley's husband. She's pretty hard taskmaster at home, Shirl. He's been behaving himself. Well, they're still on parole, you know. He's on warning. And I think it was last year, it was their 35th wedding anniversary. And Shirl's a very good cook. And she's going to do something very exotic, very gourmet. She's going to do the escargot, the snails. She required Cedric to duck down to the markets at 5 o'clock that afternoon, get 2 dozen live snails in a brown paper bag, bring them home. Must be home by 7. He said, yeah, not a problem, but I'll just duck into the pub and have a couple. She said, well, you know the rules. Not home by 7, you're out. He said, not a problem. I'll just have a couple, I'll be straight home. So he gets the snails, he's at the pub, he's on the back end of his second schooner, it's 6:30, he's only a 15-minute walk home. He thought, beauty, I'll be early. Be a big surprise for her. Anyway, he's just about out the door, and in walks his long-lost mate Smith. He said, "No, mate, Cedric, what are you doing?" He said, "Mate, I've got to go. It's got the 35th wedding anniversary." He said, "Mate, you got to stay for one." He said, "Why is that?" He said, "It's your 47th birthday." He said, "Okay, mate, I can stay for one, but I've got to be home by 7." He said, "You've got plenty of time. Not a worry, as long as I'm home by 7. 10:30. And he's struggling, and he's walking home, and he's pretty happy that he's remembered the snails. And he's going, how am I going to get out of this? And he gets to the front door, he tripped over the step, hit the door, the bag dropped, the snails everywhere. His left hand hit the doorbell, the door opens, there's Shirl with a frying pan. Where the bloody hell are you been? He went, come on, boys, we're nearly home. I don't think it worked. But you know, you've got to admire blokes who react well under pressure like that. You know, I had a mate who went on an African lion safari over in Africa, yeah. Apparently the best place to have them. Anyway, he teamed up with this young American bloke, and anyway, after 3 days they got separated from the main crew, you know, and the Yanks got the binoculars out. Me mate said, mate, can you see him anywhere? He said, man, I can't see him anywhere. He said, well, can you see anything at all? He said, well, about 500 metres away I can see this cheetah. I said, crikey, that's not very good. He said, what's he doing? He said, mate, he's looking straight at us. He said, yeah, right. What's he doing now? He said, mate, he's running straight at us. Come on, get out of here. And he said, you're right. I just started taking off his backpack, taking off his big hiking boots and putting on his Nike runners. Yankee said, what the bloody hell are you doing, man? You never outrun it. He said, mate, I've only got to outrun you.

0: 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Walk tall.
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1: Good morning, I'm Laura Devoy. The Defence Minister says One Nation's attacks on Liberal MP Andrew Hastie were an insult to all veterans. In July, Pauline Hanson posted an animated cartoon about Mr. Hastie, a former SAS soldier who served in Afghanistan, which labelled him a traitor. Senator Hanson says she won't delete it. Mr. Miles this morning told the ABC One Nation should take down the video.
2: It is utterly tasteless, and no one should be using that word in respect of any veteran, and in respect of Andrew, who I obviously know personally, a man who has given enormous service to this country wearing our nation's uniform.
1: The Iran-backed Houthi rebels have reportedly seized the port city of Mocha in Yemen. The group is now just 75 kilometres from the Bab al-Mandab Strait, a vital shipping route which links the Red Sea to the Gulf of Aden. The Houthis began a blockade of Saudi vessels in July and say they pose no threat to international shipping. Oil prices have risen significantly in recent days. Brent crude hit US $105 a barrel overnight as a result of escalations in the US-Iran conflict and the Houthis blockade. The federal government says today is a moment to reflect on the resilience shown in the face of profound loss. It's the 25th anniversary of 9/11. 2,606 people died at the Twin Towers in New York City. 125 people were killed at the Pentagon, and thousands have died since due to exposure to dust. 10 Australians were among the victims. In a statement, the Prime Minister, Deputy Prime Minister and Foreign Minister say Australia honours the victims' memory and reaffirms its resolve to stand against terrorism and violent extremism in all its forms. Child protection advocates are asking parents and carers to normalise personal safety conversations. On this Bravehearts Day, the nation's longest-running campaign against child sexual abuse, Together Australia Can Fight Sexual Abuse, is the call being issued. CEO Alison Gill says more than one in four Australians experienced sexual abuse in childhood. She says it starts with everyday conversations.
3: So when adults feel confident talking to children about personal safety and boundaries calmly and age appropriately, children learn they can speak up and come to a trusted adult when something just doesn't feel right.
1: Free support is available for all people experiencing or at risk of